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2: Ladies and gentlemen, welcome to the Financial Beat. Excited to be here today. 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My name is Ron Stutz. Always get a chance to hang out with Logan on this program, and it's always kind of fun to sit down and talk to Logan. Logan, I hope you've had a great week since we talked last time.
3: Yeah, like you said, it's not kind of fun. It's always fun. I always enjoy it. It's always a good time, and hopefully, I think we got a good show lined up for you here and looking forward to it.
2: Well, who knows what we'll get into today. Maybe some off-the-wall topics. You know, I think that's always fun to throw those in there.
3: It could happen.
2: 888-823-PLAN is your number to call if you'd like to have your own conversation with Logan Sadler. 888-823-PLAN. Call that number and leave a message right now with your name and phone number, and you'll get a call back, and you can arrange that time to have the conversation, and it's not going to cost you anything, not going to carry with it any kind of obligation whatsoever. And let's start with a quote this week from the boss, Bruce Springsteen. He said, when it comes to luck, you make your own. I think he's right about that.
3: I do. I feel like there's a lot of things in life that can go your way and make things, the lucky bounces, we'll call it,
2: yeah,
3: that sometimes just happen. But I do feel like for the most part, you got to go out there and make things happen. And luck will follow that. You know, if you shoot enough times into a hoop, every once in a while you get a lucky bounce. And I feel that way about life or, you know, work or business or whatever situation you're talking about. I feel like if you do enough right things that over time, you know, you'll get a good bounce here or there and make some luck happen. So I would have to agree with Bruce.
2: And when you're on the basketball court, if you don't take that shot, there's no way you're going to make it. So
3: shoot or shoot.
2: Keep that in mind as well. And let's talk about back to school, because it is upon us. It's hard to believe. I mean, summertime is just flown right by.
3: Yes, it has.
2: Get it. As the school supplies in the stores remind us about kids going back to school, let's talk about college and the different ways of saving for it. I know your kids aren't ready for college yet, but hey, before you know it, it's going to happen.
3: It'll be here.
2: The first step when it comes to college is asking the right questions. And, what kind of sense can you make out of that, Logan?
3: Yeah, you know, as far as ways for saving for college, there's a lot of different ways you can go about it. We're going to break down some of those here, and I don't think we've really done a lot of segments on this, so I was looking forward to chatting about this.
2: Yeah.
3: Now, like you said, I think it's about asking the right questions, and I think some of the questions you should be asking is, are you a parent or are you the grandparent? Is the child a baby, or are they already in college? Right at the time now,
2: yeah.
3: That's a big one. And you know, what are the odds that they're actually going to attend a 4-year university? Or you know, in today's world, there's been a lot more of a change in mindset, I think, and more people open minded to trade schools and different things like that.
2: Mm-hmm.
3: Do you want to cover all of the expenses, or are you looking to just cover a portion of the expenses? And then I'd say the most important thing is, how much flexibility do you want if plans change? Now, that I would say is the one you got to spend a little bit more time analyzing, because there's a lot of accounts we're going to go over in different ways to save for college or you know, educational expenses. And I think a lot of them depend on how much flexibility and how much, I would say, certainty you have in that path.
2: Well, we're talking about if you're a parent or a grandparent and, paying for your kids or your grandkids' college. And, it's a financial question. You have to think about these things. One consideration you should make, and we'll call it consideration number one, the 529 plan. Explain that one, if you would.
3: Yeah, I would say this is probably the most common one you hear about when you hear about educational expenses being covered and saving for it. And we're putting this, I would say, not as number one, as meaning, you know, prioritizing the most important to least important, just some of the most common ways. And the best part about the 529 plan is kind of how it can be funded and how it can be used. So contributions, so money that you put in there, grows all tax deferred Okay, so anytime there's any interest on it, you're not paying any taxes or anything like that as long as it's in the 529. Now, the other best part about it is qualified withdrawals. So meaning once you get to the point where they're going to start using it for the educational expenses, and they're used for qualifying educational expenses, the withdrawals are also tax-free. So you're right. You heard that right if you were listening, where contributions grow tax-deferred and withdrawals, if used for the qualified expense, can be tax-free. So that to me was what makes it one of the more exciting ones. The funds, they can be used for college, universities, community college, some trade schools, graduate schools, and even tuition used for eligible private ones like, you know, K through 12 schools. So I would say the best two things about that is obviously tax deferred growth and tax free withdrawals if used for the qualified expenses. So that one, if used primarily for an educational funding, if it's like, hey, they're going to college, I also feel like this may be one of the best tools to be used because of how it grows and how it is tax deferred. It can be a very, very useful tool. And I would say the other leg to that that has made me more open-minded to these accounts as of lately is they have expanded quite a bit of the rules. So meaning they've expanded into some of the trade schools, some of the community colleges, different things like that have gotten a little bit more broader, which I think is fantastic. The other part of it that makes this one worth talking about is unused funds can be rolled over to a Roth with, you know, a child within a certain, there's certain limitations of how much could be in there and how long it has to be funded. But that to me is an awesome part because what we actually were seeing is some clients that for whatever reason, if the kid did not go to college or if they did not use all of it, they were stuck with a little bit of a balance at the end of it. And then they had to take a withdrawal and pay tax on it. So man, being able to roll it over to that Roth, I think is another leg to this 529 that makes it a little bit more attractive in today's world.
4: Yeah.
3: This is, I would say, the best spot for parents saving for a young child or grandparents saving for a young grandkid where they want to help cover future educational costs exclusively and for families expecting several years of educational expenses. I mean, they're pretty darn sure they're going to some type of college or university. I feel like it's kind of hard to miss in today's world with the 529 if that's the sole goal of that account.
5: Yeah, and the 529 has been around for a while. It's extremely popular, and as Logan just described it, you can understand why, certainly. Mm-hmm. That's consideration number one. Now, consideration number two, custodial accounts. What's that all about, Logan?
3: Yeah, there's a couple different ones, but essentially there's the UGMA, which is the UGMA or UTMA account. And those sound very complex, but really what it is, it's just like you said, it's a custodial account for minors. And there's a lot of reasons that these are more attractive or less attractive depending on some of these other ones. The nice part about it is flexible spending. So it's basically just like a custodial account for that underage child. So there is no limited as far as, you know, using it for education. It can be invested in stocks, bonds, mutual funds, and pretty much any other investment. Once they're open, they legally belong to the child. So they become the child's property and can be used for something other than educational expenses. These are really, really good if you 100% intend on that money going to that child. These can be great. They're best for families, I would say, who really want to prioritize flexibility beyond just educational expenses, and they want the money to go to that minor kid at that set age. Most of the time, somewhere between 18 to 21 is typically what you'll see, and that's the custodial account with a UGMA or UTMA. Those are fantastic options for a lot of people.
5: Well, certainly great flexibility built in there. Let's move on to consideration number three here, and you mentioned earlier the Roth IRA. A lot of possibilities with that.
3: Yeah, the Roth IRA, I think, you know, because your contributions can be withdrawn tax-free and penalty-free from the Roth, and they can be funded, you know, through other sources of income and stuff like that throughout your working years, they're fantastic. The important thing is to make sure that your retirement is fully funded. This is a great account for people that are prioritizing retirement. You can get loans for college, right? You can get loans for many different things. There's different ways to pay for college, but you can't get loans for your retirement. And yeah. I feel like that's the best part about this account is it really does help save for the child's future. This is really only best suited for families that are already prioritizing retirement savings and who like the idea of adding more flexibility for their child and more tax-free growth. Not the best tool for college savings, but great for retirement.
5: Yeah, it's a possibility, but not the best possibilities.
3: Exactly.
5: And now we've gone through the first three here, but what about consideration number four, taxable brokerage accounts? What are your thoughts on that?
3: This is by far one of, in my opinion, the more underutilized options of these accounts, because it's the most simple and it's also the most overlooked. And that tends to happen, right? We tend to go to the shiny objects and look for different things. And again, each of those accounts had some awesome features to it. Uh-huh. But what about if you just opened an account in your name or your wife's name or both your names, and the kid was the beneficiary or your child's were the beneficiary, and if you needed to use money, you could use it from that brokerage account? It's like, well, that sounds way too simple. Why would I do that? Right? There's some reasons of that. Now, the best part about the brokerage account is there's no restrictions. There's no contribution limits, meaning you can put as much as you want in, you can make as much money as you want in and still contribute. And they're fully flexible. The investments, you can buy stocks, bonds, mutual funds, any investment with these. And the best part about it is the earnings, they do grow taxable. However, if managed correctly, they could be utilized for long-term capital gains reasons, and they could be taxed very efficiently, especially depending on how you manage it and how it's invested. This is, I think, my favorite Swiss Army knife, meaning if you wanted the max flexibility, meaning this is best for families wanting the maximum flexibility for saving for maybe multiple different goals all at one time. Because what I often hear is, hey, you know what, Logan? I'm going to do the 529 plan because my kid's going to go to college, and it'll be great for that. But, you know, if they want to buy a house, we could use it for that too, right? It's like, well, no, it's only for education, right? All those tax savings things in there were for education. The custodial, you know, UGMA accounts and stuff are fantastic, but they say, what happens if something happens to my kids and for whatever reason I don't want to give them the money at 18 or 20? Can I take it back? And, well, no, it's their money now, right? So the Roth IRA is great for retirement, but not also for educational expensing or buying a home, things like that. So the taxable brokerage account, I think, is the most simplistic, and it's also probably the most overlooked. And so I think the most important thing of all of these is defining what are you saving for. You know, if you're saving specifically for college, it's going to be hard to beat the 529. If you're saving for money that you want to give to a kid at a certain age, it's going to be probably hard to beat the UGMA account. If you're saving exclusively only for your child's retirement, it's going to be hard to beat the Roth IRA if you qualify. Or if you want to save for multiple different things and you're just not quite sure 100% what the goal is, but you just want to start getting money put away and want to have some flexibility on it, then the brokerage account may make some sense. And so one of the things we help clients do all the time is obviously looking at their retirement, focusing on how to invest their money, make sure their income plan is good, make sure their retirement's solid. But in conjunction with that, I would say a lot of the time is we have a lot of clients where their kids are approaching college or in college, and so saving for retirement or saving for grandkids is definitely a part of a lot of the conversations we have. So we have a lot of expertise we could share. So again, if you came in and sat down for a discovery meeting and this just happened to be one of the additional questions you had, this is definitely something we have, you know, quite a bit of experience with over the years.
5: Seems to me that one of the keys would be to make sure you're prepared no matter what method you use. You don't want to be, going through life and all of a sudden your son or your daughter or your grandchild is turning 18 and you've got to figure out what to do. You know, prepare in advance. And I guess that is a good advice for everything when it comes to retirement planning and everything else that we talk about on this show. Have a plan, stick to it, and, the more time you have to work on it, the better it will work. Right, Logan?
3: Absolutely. This is something that it's like, you know, planting grass. It doesn't grow overnight. The longer that it sits there, the better you get the soil ready and get the preparation done, the better the outcome is. And this is exactly like saving for this is so important to start young. Identify what account you want and what's the purpose of it and get things going. We'd be happy to help, identify what goal or what tool will be the best for your goal and really help you hone that in and make sure that, again, your retirement plan's good, but also saving for your kids and grandkids is in line.
5: Logan would be more than happy to sit down and talk with you about any of these methods, any of these considerations that we talked about when, preparing for college expenses or whatever that educational expense is going to be. Call 888-823-PLAN. and arrange to have a good assessment of where you are with all your money and all the things that you're trying to do as you get through retirement, and take in all the aspects, educational planning and everything else. 888-823-PLAN. That number will put you through to Legacy Roots Wealth Management. Logan Sadler is the president, and would love to have the opportunity to sit down for a no-cost, no-obligation conversation with you. Take a deep dive into your portfolio, help you in a myriad of ways, but you got to reach out first. 888-823-PLAN. Logan Sadler is the guy on this show and the person you can talk to at Legacy Roots Wealth Management to get good advice and get good help for all of your financial considerations. Ron Stutz here along with Logan Sadler, and we're going to come back with more in a moment. 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
5: We're back now with more of The Financial Beat. Ron Stutz here along with Logan Sadler. And Logan has not just his radio show, but he's got a lot of videos out there on YouTube. And a lot of folks have been checking those out lately, haven't they, Logan?
3: Yeah, we've had a lot of I would say interest and uptick on our YouTube channel. So appreciate everybody's support and checking those out. A lot of great content on there. I've just wrapped up filming a bunch of good videos that'll be dropping out there throughout the next few weeks. So continue to check out the Financial Beat YouTube channel. There's a lot of good content to come, and still a lot of good content on there that a lot of you have been checking out on how to get started for retirement or Roth conversions or understanding the pros and cons of annuities or life insurance. So some great videos that you guys have been loving. So I appreciate the support. We'll continue to be there to provide some great content for you.
5: Yeah, you can learn a lot just by going and watching some of those. And by all means, call Logan Sadler's office if you'd like to have a one-on-one conversation with him. It's not going to cost you anything and not going to carry with it any obligation whatsoever. 888-823-PLAN. That number is for Legacy Roots Wealth Management. 888-823-PLAN. Call that number now and just leave a message with your name and phone number. You'll get a call back, and then you can make it happen. Interesting story here. You know, some people are more active than others when they get into their older ages. There's a 96-year-old grandma in Connecticut who's now being threatened with eviction because she's been throwing too many parties at the retirement home. But she says she has no plans to stop. Man, I say more power to her. I love it. I love that kind of story.
3: I tell you what, if you're 96, get in trouble for throwing parties, you're doing it right. I don't even know the lady, but I like her already. She's living life to the fullest, and she's causing havoc in that home there. That's hilarious.
5: Yeah, and those fuddy-duddies out there can just, you know, walk away or put up with
3: exactly.
5: The noise or whatever the case may be.
3: As long as nobody's getting hurt and it's within, you know, it's following rules somewhat, I think you're okay at that age. 96, let her have a good time.
5: Yeah, exactly.
3: As long as it's safe.
5: Well, let's talk about diversification here, and this is one of the main topics on this show always. It is important to be diversified, and a lot of people don't really know what that means. So let me ask you, from what you see, how does the average person typically define that term, diversification?
3: Well, that's a very broad term, but I would say the average person, what I typically hear is people go, oh, don't worry, you know, I have a 401k, I'm well diversified. And what that means, I would say 90% of the time, probably 95% of the time, is they have two assets. They have stocks and they have bonds. Yeah. And those are great assets. I love stocks. I could love bonds at times. And what's interesting is I'm not saying those are bad, but that may not mean it's extremely diversified. They may trend very correlated, especially in the last few years here. We've seen a pretty correlated market volatility where stocks and bonds do very similar things. But I would say, from what we see, most people define it as, oh, I have stocks and bonds, or maybe even I have a real estate, or I own a home or something. That may be something we'll see. The other question I will also throw in here is what we got to talk about, right, is I always talk about understanding not only your stock and your bond mix and everything else, and we'll go into some other ways to diversify, but we categorize diversification as how are your taxes diversified. That's another thing that I feel like most people just think of diversification as stocks and bonds, but also let's realize that there's importance to understand how much tax diversification you have as well.
5: Okay, in contrast to how the average investor might define it, what does diversification really mean? I mean, explain it in the right way if you would.
3: Yeah, I think broadly speaking, I think it means each investment has a defined goal and a defined purpose. And what that may mean is that when the markets are going up or down, all of your investments should not be doing the exact same thing. What I see with many different people that they have diversification is they feel like, oh, you know, my stocks are way up, so that means I should be putting more into stocks because they're doing well. Well, yeah, I mean, if your goal is long-term growth and if you're okay with more risk, then sure. I mean, if that fits your long-term plan, that may be a great opportunity for it. But if, you know, you're saying, well, no, I need some income from this, or I'm looking for diversification, or if the market goes down, I don't want it all to go up or down together, then that may not mean that that's the right spot for you. So, well, how we define it is every investment you have in your portfolio, it needs to have a defined purpose and a goal. Okay, I think that's so important. We always use the toolbox analogy. You know, if you walk in your garage, you got a leaf blower, a weed eater, a hammer, a nail gun, a ruler, a tape measure, a screwdriver, right? All these different things. They all do something different. I mean, you know, yeah, you could use a push broom sometimes to clean up the garage, but it's really nice just to use a leaf blower and blow out of there real quick if you can. But there's times you have to use the broom. And so I feel like the same thing comes with investments is there is times where you could use these different tools, but it's important to have each of the tools in the toolbox because that means that they're not all in there for the same purpose.
5: You left out the ladder. You got to have a ladder sometimes.
3: Got to have a ladder. Yeah, you can't. You can only do so much without a ladder. That is very true, Ron.
5: In your experience, how much emphasis do you see the average person out there placing on that whole idea of diversification?
3: I think many people like the idea of diversification. I think they try to put emphasis on it, but I feel like a lot of people don't understand exactly how to diversify. Again, they say, well, I'm just going to use more stocks and bonds. And it's interesting because we'll talk about, you know, annuities or structured notes or different things. And some clients cannot figure out where or how it would make sense. And it really comes down to a diversification standpoint. When we look at investing and we look at how to build out a financial plan, most of our clients, when you're approaching retirement, let's say you're 55 years old or you're 60 years old, you want to look where you have maybe 5 or maybe even 7 different types of income streams. Now, that could be from pensions or Social Securities. That could be from your investment withdrawals. That could be from dividends from stocks or bonds or structured notes or annuities or index universal life insurance, real estate. There could be a lot of ways to do that. But I feel like when you build out a financial plan, you want to have more income streams than just I have stocks and bonds paying me and my Social Security. That's only 3. So I think it's important to really look at different ways to diversify your income streams and maybe to diversify your growth strategy.
5: This is a really helpful conversation here about diversification, but a really quick question. Is it possible to be too diversified?
3: I never thought I'd say this because I normally don't see it enough, but yes, there is a way to be too diversified. If you have $2 in every single type of investment account for $1 million portfolio, you're probably not getting much wiggle room on it. When anything goes one way or the other, you're not probably seeing a lot of great results. And so, I have seen some clients maybe get a little bit too diversified, which is, and honestly, it's hard to do, but I definitely have seen it where maybe they're just super fearful and they're just spread things out a little bit too much where maybe they're missing out on some growth opportunities or tax implications, or there could be a few different ways where that could happen.
5: Okay, final question on this topic here. Describe a scenario, if you would, where a new person came in and you took what was a very non-diversified portfolio and made it better.
3: You know, what's interesting is I've had quite a few of these lately where we've been working with people that are, you know, again, going through similar things. One of the ones I was working with recently, literally, he had a stock and a bond portfolio. He had about a little over $2 million. It was in stocks and bonds, 60-40, the old retirement portfolio. And he had said, you know, I just don't feel like I'm properly prepared for retirement. And when we analyzed his results, a lot of it was solely because he really only had 2 asset classes. And a lot of the stocks and bonds he were holding were, you know, not necessarily the best performers, and especially best performers for when it comes to time to draw income. And so, you know, I had another person, it was a lady of ours who came on board, very nice lady, and she works with Costco. We work with a lot of Costco employees. You know, a lot of them have been there, you know, 20 years, 30 years plus, and they develop a great, you know, sometimes they'll get a good 401k. They put money away. However, a lot of them get money all in Costco stock. And so what happens is, like a lot of our other clients that we work with, you know, with Edison or some of these different employers like Amazon, or you develop a lot of stock in that company. And what can happen is it becomes maybe a little bit too much stock. And so this person had about 80% of their portfolio in one company stock. And what that would mean is she had about $1.5 million in 401k money that was all in one stock. And so what happens is when the companies are doing great, and this is any company, we love it. The problem is once we have a flat year or two, it kind of opens up our eyes where we say, you know, maybe this is a good company to hold, but maybe I shouldn't have all of it in that one stock because I may want to start drawing some income. Does it make sense to sell off stock every month to get a check? Probably not, you know. And when we get it, do we want to, what happens if they have a bad year? Am I down more than maybe others? Potentially, you know, so we started looking at her financial plan and were able to develop a strategy where we looked at her investments, was able to keep a large portion in Costco stock where she felt comfortable and like she was still participating in that company. And the rest of it, we were able to diversify. And now when we look at this client has about 12 different asset classes in her investment stream, but her income stream she has, she's having 7 different income streams come into her retirement where she feels that she knows that she's got a paycheck for life from an annuity. She has dividend stocks. She's got structured notes. She's got growth notes. She's got, you know, investments in large cap, mid cap, all these different sectors. She knows that when she wakes up, she has 7 different sources of income coming into her retirement. And that way she doesn't feel the pressure to have to hope that that one company performs or even hope that 5 companies perform to know that her retirement is going to be there and it's going to be built off of many different factors, not just the good day of the market. You know, you don't want to wake up in retirement. I would say most people I meet with, they don't want to wake up in retirement and check the market and see if they can go to lunch that day. You know, they want to wake up and know that, market's not having a good day. Well, guess what? I know I still have an income stream. I know that my investments are diversified. And I know that I have a plan where I could weather this storm if we did have a bad market. And I feel that is what most of our clients, when they come on board with our firm, that is what they want. They want to have a plan. They want to have a roadmap of what to follow and know that it's accounting for good markets or bad markets or, you know, good interest rates or bad interest rates. All these different things can affect markets. And I feel like that's where having a diversified income stream, a diversified investment approach is key for all retirees, especially with the volatility we've seen recently. And, you know, like a lot of people are projecting, we're going to see over the next, you know, decade or so.
5: We appreciate your listening to the show today. Are you truly diversified? If you'd like to find out about diversification and what a big impact it can have on your financial life, call Logan Sadler's office at Legacy Roots Wealth Management, 888-823-PLAN, 888-823-PLAN. Remember that Logan and the folks at Legacy Roots have 2 convenient locations, one in Hemet, one in Redlands, and would love the opportunity to sit down and talk with you. No cost, no obligation for that. Logan Sadler meets new folks all the time. New people come in during the show every single week, and immediately after the show, a lot of folks make those phone calls, and he's been working with some people for a long time, but other new people coming on a regular basis. So why not reach out? 888-823-PLAN is your number to call to make that happen. I'm Ron Stutz along with Logan Sadler. Coming up in just a moment, Logan's going to answer some questions from some of our listeners in the mailbag portion of our show. That is up next.
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5: 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And second of all, call this number, 888-823-PLAN. Now, let's talk about something that a lot of people spend a lot of time worrying about, and that is their net worth. Some people place a lot of emphasis on their net worth. Other people never really think about it at all. So let's discuss how to calculate it, see how you stack up, and decide how much you should pay attention to it. Sometimes I see on the internet, you know, these things about, you know, what so-and-so is, and they'll have a whole list of celebrities and talk about their net worth. Man, I get tired of seeing those things, and I always wonder when I look at it, how accurate could this possibly be? How could you know this? You know, but
7: yeah, it's true.
5: To some people, it's certainly important. What's included in your net worth, Logan? When somebody asks you that question, and maybe you help them figure it out, what's included in there?
7: Yeah, you know, typically in your net worth, you got checking, savings accounts, money markets, retirement accounts, 401ks, IRAs, pensions, especially if there's a lump sum in there. I would say that could be included in your net worth. Other investments, stocks or bonds or mutual funds, HSAs, 529s, annuities, life insurance, your market value of your home, the equity in your home.
5: Yeah.
7: Cars or collectibles, jewelry, I mean, your business evaluation, investment properties, there could be a lot in there. Things that I think a lot of people forget is any debt should be analyzed in there as well, too. So I'm worth $1 million, but I owe $500. That means you're worth $500, right? So you got to add all that in there, any HELOCs or car loans. I think everything should be added. All those things mentioned should be added in. One thing I always tell people with our clients that we work with, we prioritize the net worth also based off of tax status.
5: Mm-hmm.
7: So we break all of those things we basically just mentioned there are going to fit into three buckets. They're going to fit into taxable buckets, which is like checkings and saving accounts, money markets, or a brokerage account. They're going to fit into tax deferred, which may be the 401ks, the IRAs, the pension lump sum. The tax-free buckets, which is going to be any Roth 401ks, or maybe even some of the tax-efficient life insurance. So most importantly, not what's your net worth, but also where is your net worth broken down based off of tax status, I think is a huge component that some of us miss.
5: So it could take a little time to figure all that out, for sure. And this is going to be really a silly question, because we talk about, you know, typical. What's typical? I mean, I think, you know, if you talk about the average net worth of people all over America, I mean, it's going to be skewed big time by, you know, big income earners. You know, people who have a lot of money are going to skew it. But what is the average net worth by age? I'll just go ahead and ask you that question, and you can explain it.
7: Perfect. So I think the big thing is when you look at it, I mean, so this is, again, based off information and different things. I mean, so it's different on every website, but it's pretty close. The average for your 20s is, you probably won't believe it, Ron, but the average in your 20s is going to be, the average would be $139,243.
5: Mm-hmm.
7: The median is only about $6,600.
5: Yeah.
7: So, you know, if you're in your 20s and you say, that's great, $139,000, but I only have, you know, $20,000, you know, don't feel too behind. But that is amazing. You know, there's some of us that are in their 20s that are putting money away. You know, they're saving. They got a 401k, or maybe they bought a house and have some equity or bank accounts, whatever that may be. So that's in your 20s. I thought it was, that's probably a little higher than I would have thought. What are your thoughts, Ron?
5: Yeah, I think so too. I think, you know, the average person doesn't necessarily have $139,000 as their net worth in their 20s. But, you know, again, as I mentioned earlier, that number is skewed big time by people who have a lot of money. You know, there are billionaires who would figure into that too. And, you know, so the median seems more realistic. How about people in their 30s? You know, as we move on up the ladder here and get older, how about that?
7: I would say for most people, this is where you start to see a good amount of traction, because hopefully they're getting, you know, debt paid down and things like that, or got their first home hopefully by then, or starting a 401k. So when you look there, the median or the average is the $325,952. The median is just $23,093. So, you know, that's really where I think you see a lot of people really start to see some traction in their net worth. Definitely, I've met with many people in their 30s that are in that range. I met with a client of ours the other day, his son, and he was in his mid-30s and already had about a $700,000 net worth, which was fantastic, you know. Yeah. But I've met with a lot of other ones where they're just getting out of school and they're just getting going, you know. So it can range widely, I would say, especially in the 30s.
5: Okay, let's move on into the 40s. How about then? What's the average net worth?
7: This is where you see quite a big jump. So that goes to $750,578, which is quite large. You know, you look at that's more than double almost what it was in your 30s. Wow. The median as well is a little more than double. That goes up to $68,698. So quite a big jump, and I think this is where you're going to see kind of a trend in the 40s and the 50s, where most people by this time have got a good job now, or they're higher on the pay scale, or they've, you know, hopped to a new company where they're moving up the ladder as far as pay goes, and hopefully that transitions into maybe saving a little more money or buying some assets that hopefully are you know, making new money or growing over time. So I think that's a big contributor to that.
5: Okay, how about people in their 50s, and we're going to move all the way up here to, you know, the 80s, for example.
7: Yeah, same on this one. You're seeing a big jump where they're up to now the average is 1.3 million roughly, and the median is 180,000. So you see a pretty big jump on that scale. And again, a lot of people are making a lot of money and or putting away money. And what's interesting, when you get money, it tends to want to compound a little better. You know, I always tell people, when you look at, you know, $100,000, if it makes 10%, that's $10,000. Now, on $1 million, if it makes the same 10%, it's $100,000. You look as you slowly start to gain more and more money, the compounding interest, and with you additionally saving, you see a pretty drastic jump in those age groups.
5: And, you know, the interesting thing is, I'm just thinking that by the time you're in your 50s, and certainly your late 50s, you're, you know, earning the most you've ever earned, and, you know, you're doing pretty well compared to other years. But how about when you get into your 60s, 70s, and even 80s? I can see it start to tail off at a certain point there, because you're taking money out of what you have accumulated.
7: Yeah, it's interesting, because I was looking at the numbers here, so I'll fast forward a little bit for you, and then I'm going to go back. So, you know, in your 60s, the average is 1.5, and in your 70s, it drops to 1.4, and in your 80s, it drops to 1.3 as far as the average goes. The median follows very similar. So at 60s, it's 274,000. 70s, it drops to 220,000, and then 80 stays about 220. And I think to piggyback off what you said there, I feel like most people, they start to, in that 50 and 60 range, you really see a lot of people start to save money. And like you said, a lot of times the kids are out of the house, or they have their good job, or they paid off the home, or they paid off the cars, and now they're really able to really start putting some money away. And so you do see a lot of people in that 50 age range, especially late 40s and early 50s and into the 60s, where that's where you see a lot of growth, especially in those age ranges. And it's natural for, once you hit those 70s, you know, where you may see a little bit of a dip, because you're now withdrawing money and living off of the interest, and now you need to have a paycheck out of that account instead of adding to it every month. You want to take from it every month. So it's natural. And what's interesting is I have many clients where their net worth continues to grow throughout retirement. I have some clients that have quite a bit of money that they're better off now than they were, you know, 10 years ago, and they're 10 years into retirement because of the way they're invested, the way their retirement plan works, and maybe their income lifestyle is lower than they maybe had thought. So that is definitely a possibility as well. So if you're not exactly lumped into those categories, or if you're a little higher or lower, don't get too high on yourself, and also don't feel too bad, because those numbers can be all over the place.
5: Now, when you have a client and you're helping them prepare for retirement, and you're putting together their plan and everything else, is net worth really a useful metric in helping somebody with their retirement planning?
7: You know, that's a great question, because it definitely is a metric. Now, is it the most important metric? I don't think so. I think there's a lot of other things that go along with it. But yes, I mean, obviously, the higher net worth, the more money you have and the more assets you have, it doesn't hurt things when you look at it, right? So yeah. It doesn't hurt the aspect of it, but you know, it's useful, I would say, but it's definitely not the most important metric, because there's some other things we'll probably talk about that are, that I would say are as important, or if not even more important. But yes, it does factor into what we're looking at for the retirement plan.
5: Well, I know you work with a lot of people. Give us some examples here of, first of all, somebody who plays too little or maybe too much emphasis on their net worth. You know, when they come in to see you, they think it's really important. And, you know, give us some examples of those kind of people.
7: You know, what's interesting is I always say this because it's so true. You know, I get the pleasure of, we have many clients that have been with our firm for a long time. We meet with a lot of them, with their kids. We do review meeting, plan updates. We get a lot of calls from the radio show. We're bringing on clients. We do college classes. So I get the opportunity and the luxury, which we're blessed with, to talk with lots of people.

0: just all of a sudden on a gravy train for retirement. And, you know, just because you maybe only have $500,000 and you don't think that's enough, that does not mean that necessarily you won't be able to retire. So we try to put a whole lot of emphasis just on retirement net worth. Now, I think the other thing, let's transition into what's more important with that. So once we've established our net worth, one thing we like to ask is, what's the tax bill on your net worth, right? So what tax bucket is your net worth broken down on? As I mentioned, there's taxable, tax deferred, and tax free. When I meet with clients, I would say majority of the time, by majority, maybe 80%+ of the time, if I meet with a client that's got $1 million or $5 million or $10 million, whatever the amount is, it's majority of the time, I would say 80% in the tax deferred bucket, mm-hmm. meaning that a large majority of it, they still owe taxes on. So if it's $1 million, really after tax, it's not quite $1 million, right? So we got to figure out how to pay the tax on that over time, or what's the best way to do it. So understanding, you know, what's the tax bill and what is the tax diversification of my assets? I feel like that's so, so important. The next is, how liquid or illiquid is it? I've met with several clients where they're, you know, quote unquote, I hate to use this term, but they're real estate poor, they're equity poor, or they're annuity poor, or whatever it may be, meaning they have a lot of money, mm-hmm. but it's tied up in investments where if they had to get to it, they really couldn't get to it. So that liquidity may not be, you know, may not mean that their net worth is as important as it may have been with someone that has $5 million liquid. And now I don't think you need to have all of it liquid. I just mean, you know, it's important to understand how it's taxed, how it's broken down from tax perspective, and also how liquid or illiquid is the investments, and making sure that you understand that. Because if you're, you know, on a lower end, let's say you have, you know, $500,000, if $400,000 of it's tied up, you don't have a lot of flexibility either, right? Yeah. So I think that's another thing to factor in. The most important thing with net worth, I don't focus a lot on net worth. It is an aspect, but what it translates to for us is we need to figure out how to turn your net worth into an income stream. Retirement is the art of turning assets into income streams. So remember that. When you're looking at a client that's got $1 million, if they're not investing it correctly to get income, which is what they would need for retirement, you know, it may as well not be there, or it may as well not be as much as it's there. So I think it's important that remembering retirement is the art of turning assets into income streams. I think there's a very important nuance to that. And that's where I see a lot of our clients that even though they have $1 million or $2 million or $5 million, that's where a lot of them really struggle and can really make a lot of errors quickly that can really add up over time and can really make that nice net worth not seem as powerful as it could be. And so I think those are some of the most important examples of understanding your assets, your net worth, your tax situation, liquidity. All of that is going to factor into if that net worth is enough for you to get to and through retirement.
1: Now, we've had this whole discussion about analyzing your net worth, and Logan, I would imagine that you're going to get a lot of phone calls from people who want to come in and have you analyze their net worth for them, but I'm guessing that, you know, net worth is not going to be one of the most prominent two-word, you know, and that's going to come up in conversation, you know, when you sit down to talk with somebody about putting together a plan for them. And listen, if you'd like to have a conversation with Logan Sadler, 888-823-PLAN is your number to call to make that happen, 888-823-7526. 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Many of those clients have been around for a long time. New folks coming on all the time, so don't hesitate. Whatever age you are, Logan Sadler and the folks at Legacy Roots can work with you and would love to help you get to and through retirement and take in all the aspects of that whole planning process. Ron Sutz here along with Logan Sadler, and we're going to come back with more in a moment on the Financial Beat. So stay with us.
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3: 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You know, every week on this show, we get questions from our listeners in Rancho Cucamonga, Corona, Loma Linda. They come from everywhere. And today we have some good ones from Marina Valley and Beaumont and Lake Elsinore. And we're going to get to those in just a second. So stay with us here. A little history first before we dive into the questions. 37 years ago, August 22nd, 1989, Nolan Ryan of the Texas Rangers became the first pitcher in Major League history to register 5,000 strikeouts. Boy, that's a lot of whiffs.
4: That's a lot of pitches, let alone strikeouts, right?
3: Yeah,
4: imagine how many pitches were thrown to get the 5,000 strikeouts. That's amazing. Yeah, Nolan Ryan,
3: exactly.
4: One of the greats. Many of his records still hold true today, and I think he's just one of those rare athletes that comes along where it wasn't the most it wasn't like he was super big or super, just like a super freak athlete or anything crazy, but man, did he just take what God gave him and made the best of it.
3: Yeah, that's for sure. Hey, let's get to the questions now. First one is from Joe in Marina Valley. Joe says, I'm 55 and have a paid off house and a little over $1.2 million in retirement savings. Feels like on paper, I'm in pretty good shape financially, but how can I know for sure?
4: Well, Joe, it's great to feel good. It's great to wake up and not feel behind. I think that's a good thing. When you look at it, it's better waking up knowing that, hey, you're on track versus that you wake up every morning and feel behind. I feel like that could be sometimes daunting and, sometimes a little depressing for some people, But that's great. I think it's great that you feel good and you feel on track. And congratulations, saving $1.2 million in savings. That's awesome. You have a paid-for house, I think you said, as well. So you're definitely doing well. But what I would say here is you're doing well. You have money put away. You're on the right track. Let's take a little bit further to your next part of your question here, basically, is how can I know for sure? I think one of the best ways and one thing that we help a lot of clients, it's very similar to your situation. We work with a lot of clients in their 55 range to 65, 70-year-old range where that is what we do. A lot of other advisors, they are great at helping you grow your assets when you're younger. They're great at helping you, get started. Our specialty really more is helping build out that next phase, which is that getting to retirement phase, which sounds a lot like where you're in. And so what I would say and what we would do if you called us is we would now need to look at, okay, where is your $1.2 million? What bucket is it in? Is it tax deferred, taxable, tax-free? Or we'd start to look at, are we in the right bucket? So at the 1.2 first. And then what we'd start to do is we got to look at taxes. We got to look at your income needs. We got to look at what type of income your portfolio can generate. We got to look at how to grow and how to manage the risk of our assets. We need to look at the estate planning. Are we covered there? We also need to look at, is there any long-term care planning we need to look at? So there's probably five or six things that we need to build out in your financial plan. And I think it's all going to start with, having a financial plan built. Because what happens is we need to understand how much income you need. You know, what age are you going to retire? How much are you saving? How much are you living off of? You know, what type of health insurance are we going to look at here when we get? Are we waiting till Medicare? Are we going to have to supplement? All of these things are going to help go into shaping your retirement plan that are going to give you a very, and by this, Joe, I mean a very accurate idea of what you're heading into, and to make sure that if you are on track, pat you on the back, say you're doing great, here's some things we can improve on. But if you're not on track, I think you're at a great spot at 55 where we can know now, because we have enough time to make a couple small adjustments to probably make a very big difference before your retirement. So I would say, Joe, give us a call. Let's check in. Let's do a retirement plan. And if you already have a plan, let's do a review of it, because it doesn't sound like you have 100% confidence in it. And make sure that you have enough saved and you have put away enough to be able to get you to and through retirement.
3: Joe, I would say go ahead and get that conversation with Logan, and you can get the three C's. I always refer to these: certainty, clarity, and confidence. You can feel good about what you have, and you can know for sure with a little help from Logan Sadler. Next question is from someone by the name of ZB. That's an interesting name, ZB, just those two letters. ZB is in Beaumont, and ZB says, my son and his wife just had their second baby girl, and I'm elated for them. But I can't help but feel like they're so much more well off than we were at that age. Yet they still rely on my wife and me to provide a lot of child care. Is it possible that we're being too helpful? They take very nice vacations that we couldn't take at that stage of life. Are they taking advantage of us, I guess, is what he's really asking here.
4: Tell me how you really feel. No, ZB, this is a very common thing that we are coming across, where there is a lot of people in today's world where they're making more money than their parents did, or they're further ahead earlier than they are, or they also have a lot of help, meaning you're the help, right? You help out a lot around the house with the kids and the childcare and stuff, it sounds like. And maybe you didn't have all that when you were raising kids, you know, so that there is some, you know, truth to that matter, where maybe there's some things they're doing better than you did at that point, or maybe you're helping them out maybe more than what you had. So I would say, you know, when you look at it at this point, if they're taking advantage of you, I don't know this to be the truth, because you know your family better than I do, but if they are taking advantage of you, then there's really one person to blame, right? Which would always say is, it'd be yourself, right? You got to look at yourself and say, okay, why am I letting them take advantage of me, and what can I do to stop it? Or if you truly enjoy watching the kids, you truly enjoy being that involved, then, you know, figuring out how to make the best of it, but also make sure that you're not having to, you know, if you're providing a lot of if you're providing a lot of child care, how can they pay you for it? Or is it too overwhelming? Or, you know, we have a lot of our clients where they're the grandparent, but they feel like they're the parent, and they want to go back to being the grandparent, you know? So there's some other conversations you got to have in there, I think, that is a couple layers to it. But I do think it could be, you know, it could be a combination of those things you mentioned that are eating at you. And at this stage of life you're in, you may want to do some of those things, or you may not want to do some of those things. And I think it all starts with, you know, you and your wife, if you're married, identifying what you want to do and how you want to spend your time, and then coordinate with them of how that may change things or how that may improve things, to make sure that you're at a better working relationship with each other. Because you're happy for your kids, you want them to do well, but you don't want to feel over, you know, used and abused either.
3: Yeah, and I want to add one thing here. I think a lot of it is just common courtesy. You don't want to just show up at your parents' house, you know, with the kid in tow and say, hey, can you watch him all day? I mean, some advance notice would really be helpful. And, you know, just don't take him for granted, you know. So
4: yeah, agreed. Yeah, I have kids, and my parents and her parents would not like that if I just showed up and say, hey, here's the three of them, see you in a couple hours. Right? Yeah. You got to plan for that.
3: Yeah, that's not fair. Okay, one more question here today is from Dawn in Lake Elsinore. And Dawn says, my husband and I are in our 50s with a teenage son who has special needs. We know that he's going to need some form of care the rest of his life, presumably well after we're gone. How do we plan for that financially while also planning for our own retirement?
4: Yes, Dawn, great question. This is one that It definitely has some nuance to it, and I don't think there's a one-word answer I can give you to give you the special sauce. But what I would say is we've worked with many clients in this situation, and it's a tough one to navigate, but it can be navigated. And I think what we start with is first you. We gotta start with you first. How do we get you retired? How are we gonna fund your retirement? What income do you need? How is that gonna work? And once we've got an idea and a pretty clear picture of how that works, we then have to now start planning for your special needs child, right? So after we've gotten that taken care of with you, we now need to look at looping in an attorney. Do we do a special needs trust? Do we not need a special needs trust? How are we going to fund it? Where will the money go? Because there's going to be a lot of different complexities here that we need to unravel. And is there a certain type of benefits he's on? Because if so, we don't want him to get a bunch of money because that could complicate things or you make them ineligible. So there is some more nuance to it. I would say the first thing we would start with is getting you guys covered. And then now we want to focus on how to set that child up and also what are some of the best ways we could do it from a financial standpoint and a legal standpoint, which I think is two very, very important aspects. So I'm sorry you're in that situation. And it's a difficult one, but definitely one we could help you work through and get a plan together to where you have a little bit more peace of mind and confidence knowing that you can retire, but also of how to take care of that child, because that's going to be two very big concerns for you.
3: Dawn, come in and have that conversation with Logan Sadler, a longer conversation about that whole topic or whatever you want to talk about, financially speaking. Same goes to ZB and Joe. Make that phone call. Have a conversation with Logan Sadler. Have him take a deep dive into your portfolio and your situation. 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Logan, I can't believe it. I'm looking at the old clock on the wall, and I see that we're out of time again.
4: It is, the buzzer is ringing. It's time, and time to wrap it up, which as many of you guys probably know, me and Ron love to talk, so we gotta wrap it up here, but I appreciate everybody stopping by, and hopefully you found this show informational. We try to touch on a lot of different topics that, we meet with many people, and we know that a lot of these things that we talk about on the show are some real pain points that a lot of you are going through in your everyday lives, especially when it comes to financials, and so we're happy to share some value and some information and try to provide some resources for you here on the show to help navigate those. But again, those of you that need some more direct help and some more, I would say, one-on-one help, that's definitely what those discovery meetings are for, where you can call in, come down, and spend an hour with myself or on a Zoom with myself, and we could talk about how our firm may be able to help improve your financial plan. And again, if you have a plan, great, we could review it, make sure it's on track. And if, more importantly, if you don't have a financial plan, but you have accounts and you have investments, you have things saved, but are looking at how to maximize it, that's definitely what our firm is here to help take a deep dive on. And we appreciate you guys, and we'll be back here again next week with another episode.
3: But when we get into these conversations, I realize at the end that, gosh, we could go on for another couple hours here if we had the time. 888-823-PLAN. 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

silver as well. 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They're calling for silver to triple. Wells Fargo saying gold's going to double. JP Morgan say gold's going to more than double by the end of the year. There's article after article about how the whole world is moving to gold. Our country is sweeping in gold. Rand Paul did a survey. 80% of Americans want us back on the gold standard. 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I'm Kenny Michaels, the Brad Pitt of precious metals, the doctor of gold. 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This is Striking Gold. God bless. We'll see you guys next week. Bye-bye.

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2: 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And that's when you hear listeners with scandals in their background get on the air and try to repent. 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